Hello and welcome to a new edition of RAE, Radio Difusión Argentina al Exterior. This is the international service of the Argentine Radio, transmitting from the city of Buenos Aires via the shortwaves of WRMI, Miami Radio International, and also via internet on rae.com.ar. This is Fernando Farias speaking, and together with sound technician Juliana Espatafora, we'll be bringing you this show in English for Thursday, July 30, 2026. We're going to have on today's show the artist of the day, Homero Manzi, will be visiting Villa de Merlo in the province of San Luis, and will also, on Understanding Us, our segment on cultural issues of Argentina, we'll be talking about a much-debated issue over the past month in the context of the World Cup, and it's the issue of the Afro-Argentine, so black people in Argentina and their history. There was a lot of talk, there was a lot of fake news, there was a lot of ill-intended campaigns, but there are facts to counteract that, as usual. And let me tell you that the feature that we have for you today is based on the most reliable sources. And it will shed a little bit of light on an issue that many people just simply mentioned or discussed pretty shallowly, especially outside the borders of Argentina in the context of the World Cup and certainly in the United States. So we'll be dealing with the history of Afro-Argentines or Black Argentines on today's show. If you want to get in touch with us, send an email to qslrai@gmail.com or a letter to Maipú Street 555 and then, of course, Buenos Aires, Argentina. Either way is okay for sending reception reports if you are at the EXA. This show airs on the shortwaves of WRMI, Miami Radio International, on the frequency of 5,850 kHz. You may also listen to us via our app for mobile devices, Digital Rai, that you can download for free. Okay, let's get started right away with music, as we usually do. It's going to be a track that is a tango song, one of the classic tunes of the tango songbook that has so many versions. This is a

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1: Rai Argentine vers le monde
2: Rai Argentina to the world
0: Rai 世界に向けてアルゼンチン
3: Rai Argentina al mundo
2: Rai Argentina al mundo
4: Rai Argentinian in die Welt
0: Rai Argentina al mundo
2: Rai Argentina to the world presents Homero Manzi, the great poet of tango. Homero Manzi, one of the greatest Argentine poets, never published a book with his work. Instead, he left lyrics for more than 100 songs, tangos and milongas alike, of unparalleled poetic quality that keep his name alive even 60 years after his death. Homero Manzi was born in 1907 in the province of Santiago del Estero in Argentina's northern region. But few years later, his family relocated to Buenos Aires City, where Manzi grew up in blue-collar neighborhoods away from the city center, where urban and rural worlds collided. This experience left a lifelong mark, and the image of those neighborhoods would be settings for his works. Homero Manzi completed his secondary high school studies in a boarding school and then joined the School of Law. Around that time, he became friends with Catulo Castillo, whose writer and father, José González Castillo, was an influence on his starting a career in literature. Poet and tango scholar Héctor Negro points out the importance of these relationships to young Homero Manzi in the following way. The first lyrics by Manzi in 1926 were a poem that he submitted to a literary contest, and the organizers of the competition suggested him to take the verses to a composer, because a great song was in the making, they told him. Manzi then shows the words to his friend Catulo, and the latter's father takes them to pianist Sebastián Piana, who agrees that the lyrics could become a hit song of high quality. And this is how the tune Viejo Ciego, Blind Old Man, is born.
5: Entonces Catulo le lleva a Homero Manzi y se lo presenta a Sebastián Piana.

0: lerdo y muy triste, que quiero llorar.
1: With musician Sebastián Piana, Homero Manzi wrote some of his most famous songs. Both artists were considered renovators of the milonga genre that until then had been mainly associated with the countryside, with rural culture. Piana and Manzi gave milonga its urban touch. Together, they penned Sad Milonga, Milonga del 900, and Sentimental Milonga.

In addition to being a renowned poet, Mansi was a passionate political activist and unionist as well. He was also a teacher, a journalist, a scriptwriter for radio and cinema as well, and was even a film director a couple of times. There was practically no area of culture where Mansi did not participate. Therefore, after criticizing the topics covered by Argentine films, he decided to intervene. The first three films were made in collaboration with Ulises Petit de Murat, and they became hits in the history of Argentine filmmaking. This is what poet Horacio Salas affirmed about Mansi's relationship with cinema. Mansi died at 43, leaving behind an impressive wealth of work. At the night table of the clinic where he died, a script was found for a film on the life of aviator Jorge Newbery. Mansi was a scriptwriter for films such as Pampa Bárbara, The Gaucho War, Their Best Student, The Old Hucha, and many others. In summary, fundamental films in the history of Argentine filmmaking. Those movies were landmarks because they were the first to explore Argentine historical subjects. Movies became his passion, and he devoted almost all of his time to them. However, it is music that made him an unforgettable artist. His friend Aníbal Troilo, bandoneon player and director of the most famous tango orchestra in the 1940s, recorded more than 40 works written by Mansi. And together, they penned five. Among them, there's the tango South, that is a staple for any tango artist, despite Troilo's version with Edmundo Rivero on vocals being the most famous.

0: Mansi's verses are usually filled with nostalgia, like tango itself is. Through them, Mansi views people and things with tenderness and with compassion. In addition to poor neighborhoods, lost love was another big theme for his creations.
1: Tembló con tu canción. Esta mesa, este espejo y estos cuadros.
0: In the late 30s, Homero Mansi met Nelly Omar, the so-called Gardel with a skirt, and they fell in love. From that forbidden love, as Mansi was a married man, songs like After, Bitter Fruit, and None were born.
1: Sobre aquello que quiso el corazón.
0: Out of all the tangos he wrote inspired by that love, there's Malena, that Mansi wrote in 1941. There are many theories about who's the real Malena. Despite Mansi's family denying this time and again, the most popular theory states that Omar is the muse and object of the song. Nelly herself began to admit this many years after Mansi's death.

0: The great Homero Manzi died very young, in 1951. He was 43 and had been struggling with cancer for a while. The amount of poems and scripts that he wrote during the short career tells us of an extraordinary creativity. If we consider that these works were of significant quality, we can't deny that Manzi was a genius. And this is how poet and critic Héctor Negro underlines that genius.
1: Bueno, para mí fue el poeta por excelencia.
0: To me, he was the par excellence poet within tango lyricism. Manzi was a full-fledged poet, and the clear statement is when he defines himself as a man who wants to write words for people, rather than simply being a man of words. So he pours all of his poetic creativity into tango lyrics. He had written many poems that were never published in books, but he took that art to tango and milongas. And that's how he developed most of his work. Manzi's language was essentially poetic. It was poetry put at the service of the song, milonga, of tango. That's where he achieved summits such as South or The Last Little Organ. In summary, he left behind a priceless work of art.

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Today we bring you History of Afro-Argentines. If you spend any time watching international sports, particularly during the 2026 World Cup, or following global media coverage, you might have caught a recurring question directed at Argentina, one that usually pops up every time our national football team takes the pitch on the international arena. Where are Argentina's black players? For many foreign observers, looking at an Argentine squad, or even walking through the bustling center of the capital, Buenos Aires, sparks an immediate curiosity. People look at a screen and they expect a specific, highly visible visual pattern of racial diversity. And when they don't see it, they jump to quick conclusions. Some assume there must be an unspoken rule or a structural barrier keeping Afro-descendants out of sports. Others wonder if black people ever lived here at all. Today we are setting aside our travel tips to take a deeper, more serious look at this topic. The short answer is simple. There is no rule excluding black players from Argentine sports, nor is the absence of visibly black athletes on a national squad proof that a country lacks history or diversity. A nation's demographic reality cannot be measured by a quick visual scan of a stadium. To understand where Argentina's black population went, you don't look for an expulsion or a single tragic event. You look at a complex, century-long historical process defined by conflict, demographic shifts, state policy, and above all, mestizaje, that is, the blending of generations. To trace this story, we have to go back to the 18th and early 19th centuries. In the colonial era, that's to say under Spanish rule, Buenos Aires was one of South America's major entry ports for the transatlantic slave trade. Human cargo was brought through the Rio de la Plata to build the city, work the ports, service urban households, and clear the surrounding countryside. By the year 1810, when the Revolution of May broke out and Argentina took the first step towards its independence and existence, census records showed that nearly a third of the population of Buenos Aires, that's around 30%, was of African descent. They were a vital, vibrant, and visible community made up of enslaved people and a growing population of free Afro-descendants who shaped early Argentine culture, music, language, and labor. Yet, not a century later, by the late 19th century, that 30% had seemingly vanished from official statistics. And for decades, a popular myth persisted both inside and outside Argentina to explain this drop. The simple story claimed that black Argentines were completely wiped out, either sent to the front lines of 19th century wars as cannon fodder or entirely swept away by epidemics. While there is historical truth to those tragedies, that popular narrative is incomplete. It paints Afro-Argentines as passive victims who vanished without a trace, obscuring the much larger, more subtle process that was actually taking place. The historical reality
behind the shift in Argentina's black population involves a combination of factors, some that reflect historical progress, others that highlight severe hardship, and many were driven by simple survival. First, the positive step, if you have to point one. Argentina was among the earliest nations in the region to move toward ending slavery. The government, as early as 1813, banned the slave trade and established freedom of wombs, libertad de vientres, declaring that children born to enslaved mothers would be free. And full abolition followed shortly after. Unlike some countries in the Western Hemisphere, underline this, Argentina never instituted legal racial segregation or anti-miscegenation laws. That's to say, Argentina was never against mixed marriages. Interracial marriage was never illegal here. However, severe demographic pressures radically altered the community. During, as we mentioned before, the independence struggles and the brutal civil and international wars of the 19th century, such as the Paraguayan War in the 1850s and 60s, thousands of young black men were sent to the front lines. And conscription fell disproportionately on them. This is a reality. Many of them died in battle or succumbed to disease in military camps. And later, when major cholera and yellow fever epidemics struck Buenos Aires mainly, they hit the poorest neighborhoods hardest, neighborhoods where the working-class Afro-Porteño population lived under poor sanitary conditions. And this is key. This created a severe gender imbalance. With the drastic shortage of black men, many Afro-Argentine women partner with men of other backgrounds, European immigrants, criollos, or indigenous people as well, or mestizos as well. In a society where lighter skin offered social mobility and protection from systemic prejudice, and in a society where mixed marriages were not prohibited, many families embraced this process. Over successive generations of mixed marriages, the distinct physical features associated with African heritage gradually softened and blended into the broader population generation after generation. The black presence wasn't erased, it was integrated and diluted through generations of mestizaje. But the natural process of blending was dramatically accelerated by deliberate government policy in the late 19th century. Following national unification, Argentina's ruling elites sought to transform the country into a so-called modern European-style republic, and the state actively promoted massive European immigration, bringing millions, literally millions, of immigrants, primarily from Italy and Spain, to Argentine shores between 1880 and 1930. And this immense influx of European newcomers fundamentally altered the country's, especially this part of the country's demographic scale, swamping the existing Afro-descendant and indigenous people in sheer numbers. Alongside this demographic push came an official narrative. State authorities, census takers, and national historians began constructing a brand for Argentina as, between flying marks, most European nation in South America. Afro-Argentines were systematically left out of history books, erased from national paintings and left off census forms. And when census takers stopped asking about African descent, people of mixed heritage naturally began identifying themselves or being classified, or both, simply as white or criollo. The identity was actively folded into the national melting pot, hiding a heritage that remained alive in family bloodlines.
It wasn't until the early 21st century that this historical silence began to break. Driven by Afro-Argentine activists, community organizations, and academic researchers, a major effort got underway to reclaim, document, and celebrate the nation's African roots. In recent national censuses, the Argentine government once again included questions allowing citizens to self-identify as Afro-descendants. And thousands of Argentines who look entirely white or mestizo on the surface are discovering, acknowledging, and taking pride in their African heritage. African influence in Argentina isn't dead. It's simply woven into the very fabric of daily life here. You hear it in the rhythm of candombe drums, in the streets of San Telmo. You feel it in the roots of tango, a genre deeply shaped by 19th century Afro-Argentine musicians and dance halls. It is present in local slang, culinary traditions, and in the genetic ancestry of millions of citizens across the country. So, when international audiences look at an Argentine sports team or a crowd in Buenos Aires and wonder where the black population went, the answer isn't that they vanished, nor that they were systematically banned. They are right here. African ancestry in Argentina isn't always visible in the way modern global media expects it to look. But it lives on inside history, the culture, and the people of this nation. That was Understanding Us on Rye.

0: RAE, Argentina to the World, presents Argentine Roads, Merlo, the village of the third best climate in the world. Located 860 kilometers from Buenos Aires, the village of Merlo, in the province of San Luis, is famous for being the third microclimate of the world, due to its mountains, mild climate and Mediterranean characteristics. Towards the end of the 18th century, arms commander Juan de Videla visited the place known as Piedra Blanca, White Stone, and upon noticing that it was ideal to fund the village, he decided to talk to the governor of Córdoba del Tucumán, two different provinces nowadays, Marqués de Sobremonte. The commander based his request on the beauty of the landscape and views, the water excellent quality, the presence of a chapel, and 60 inhabitants in the place. On October the 1st, 1796, Sobremonte ordered the foundation of the village of Melo, in honor of Pedro Melo of Portugal, the fifth viceroy of the River Plate between 1795 and 1797. Together with the image of the Virgin del Rosario, the ceremony was held in front of the chapel, and on the occasion, San Agustín was chosen as the people's patron. As time went by, the name changed for Village of Merlo. The plaques that recall the foundation, a few meters from the communal water reserve and the chapel of Our Lady del Rosario, can be seen when visiting the Marqués de Sobremonte Square. The village is an invaluable attraction for tourists. It lies 10-hour drive far from the city of Buenos Aires. It can also be reached by combining an air flight to the province of Córdoba and from there a 4-hour drive by land. In brief, a trip of approximately 5.5 hours. Lucia Miranda is the Tourism and Culture Secretary of the village of Merlo, and she told us that the charm that fills the place attracted many people to settle there and take to their own undertaking, be it commercial or artistic or tourist.
1: La Villa de Merlo es conocida, ya reconocida a nivel nacional y también de forma internacional porque...
0: We are the third microclimate in the world, internationally recognized by different studies during the 60s. The documents highlight the soil composition in the Pampean Hills area. There, in the hills of the Comechingones Indians, their native inhabitants, the soil is composed by negative ions, good for the human health, and appreciated throughout the times. The fresh air is another factor that increases the good health, together with the special feature that the weather is mostly sunshine. Another point worth mentioning are the open-air activities such as hiking or bird-watching. A large amount of tourist business is carried out by tourists who arrived in Merlo once and decided to settle there. Therefore, among other provincial attractions in San Luis, Merlo is the most important tourist destination throughout the whole year. It counts on 15,000 beds of different comfort for visitors in hostels, hotels, and log cabins up the hills. Open-air activities are the special feature, and Lucia tells us about them.
1: De las actividades de aventura, de las más importantes que se desarrollan, tienen que ver específicamente con parapente, ¿no?
0: The main flight adventures have to do with paragliding. Merlo is known as the paragliding capital city. The constant winds and the good climate we are talking about make this activity easy to be done, with baptism flight for those who only want to live this incredible experience. Trekking is another of the awesome activities that take us to discover different mountain trails and water springs. A less demanding activity, however, is hiking, regularly done in protected areas of the native forest that take us to the watersheds of the brooks that supply fresh water to the village. The zip line, several meters high, is another adventure activity, like crossing from one hill to the other. Cultural activities go hand in hand with tourism. that are the so-called poetic guided visits that include the analysis of the heritage that gave birth to the several literary pieces of the sort inspired in nature. Antonio Esteban Agüero is the main poet of the province of San Luis, and his work depicts the reigning landscape.

0: If we talk about the typical gastronomy, the baby goat, no matter the way it is prepared, is the tourist's favorite dish they taste at all hill restaurants. These picturesque places offer the possibility of a privileged view of the city from large rocks or platforms, located in the soft slopes of the hills. The province of St. Louis and Merlot are a wine area, recognized for the vineyards during the first years of its foundation. Even if the amount of vineyards has decreased, the place keeps its tradition by spreading the plantations towards the south of the valley and offering the possibility of exquisite varieties to accompany any sort of dishes. The village of Merlot has several attractions according to the date you choose to visit it.
1: Nosotros, al tener esta característica del microclima,
0: the village microclimate offers many sunshine days and extends a tourist season throughout the year. Summer is the best season because all activities are open to the public. During the winter vacations, however, in July, the village also offers a large occupation, especially during the weekends. Autumn has other requirements, but it is attractive nonetheless. The natural colors of the landscape attract many tourists. During those months, March, April, and May, national and international painters meet in Merlot to reflect the visual characteristics of the hills. In spring, that's to say September, October, and November, other happenings occur, such as the choirs, and open-air activities start running. There is a special place near the village of Merlot called La Estancia Santa Romana, the Santa Romana Farm. The owner, an eccentric millionaire, challenged himself to generate a typical landscape of the Africa savanna with the authentic flora and fauna. The farm is located 2-hour drive to the south of the village in the district of Justo Direct. It is the fourth important city of the province of St. Louis at the eastern entrance of the Cuyo region, a few kilometers from the border with the province of Córdoba, along route number 7. Besides recreating the African characteristics, he set up a scale railway system with a long ride and a museum. The experience gives the visitor the possibility of meeting animals such as water buffaloes and giraffes.

Former colleague Miriam Turkula, as part of our series on Argentine destinations, in this case, the province of San Luis and the city of Villa de Merlo. We come to the end of today's edition of RAE in English for Thursday, July 30, 2026. Our sound technician was Julián Espatafora, the host, yours truly, Fernando Farias. Thank you very much for listening, folks. Hasta mañana.

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Hello and welcome to a new edition of RAE, Radiodifusión Argentina al Exterior. This is the international service of the Argentine Radio, transmitting from the city of Buenos Aires via the shortwaves of WRMI, Miami Radio International, and also via internet on rae.com.ar. This is Fernando Farias speaking, and together with sound technician Juliana Espatafora, we'll be bringing you this show in English for Thursday, July 30, 2026. We're going to have on today's show the artist of the day, Homero Manzi, will be visiting Villa de Merlo in the province of San Luis, and will also, on Understanding Us, our segment on cultural issues of Argentina, we'll be talking about a much-debated issue over the past month in the context of the World Cup, and it's the issue of the Afro-Argentine, so black people in Argentina and their history. There was a lot of talk, there was a lot of fake news, there was a lot of ill-intended campaigns, but there are facts to counteract that, as usual. And let me tell you that the feature that we have for you today is based on the most reliable sources. And it will shed a little bit of light on an issue that many people just simply mentioned or discussed pretty shallowly, especially outside the borders of Argentina in the context of the World Cup and certainly in the United States. We'll be dealing with the history of Afro-Argentines or Black Argentines on today's show. If you want to get in touch with us, send an email to qslrai@gmail.com or a letter to Maipú Street 555 and then, of course, Buenos Aires, Argentina. Either way is okay for sending reception rep-

kind of an unconventional rendition by Juan Carlos Baglietto of the tango Nada, Nothing.

Argentina to the World presents Homero Manzi, the great poet of tango. Homero Manzi, one of the greatest Argentine poets, never published a book with his work. Instead, he left lyrics for more than 100 songs, tangos and milongas alike, of unparalleled poetic quality that keep his name alive even 60 years after his death. Homero Manzi was born in 1907 in the province of Santiago del Estero in Argentina's northern region. But few years later, his family relocated to Buenos Aires City, where Manzi grew up, in blue-collar neighborhoods away from the city center, where urban and rural worlds collided. This experience left a lifelong mark, and the image of those neighborhoods would be settings for his works. Homero Manzi completed his secondary high school studies in a boarding school and then joined the School of Law. Around that time, he became friends with Catulo Castillo, whose writer and father, José González Castillo, was an influence on his starting a career in literature. Poet and tango scholar Héctor Negro points out the importance of these relationships to young Homero Manzi in the following way. The first lyrics by Manzi in 1926 were a poem that he submitted to a literary contest, and the organizers of the competition suggested him to take the verses to a composer, because a great song was in the making, they told him. Manzi then shows the words to his friend Catulo, and the latter's father takes them to pianist Sebastián Piana, who agrees that the lyrics could become a hit song of high quality. And this is how the tune Viejo Ciego, Blind Old Man, is born. Entonces Catulo le lleva a Homero Manzi y se lo presenta a Sebastián Piana.

0: tango lerdo, muy lerdo y muy triste, que quiero llorar.
1: With musician Sebastián Piana, Homero Manzi wrote some of his most famous songs. Both artists were considered renovators of the milonga genre that until then have been mainly associated with the countryside, with rural culture. Piana and Manzi gave milonga its urban touch. Together, they penned Sad Milonga, Milonga del 900, and Sentimental Milonga.

In addition to being a renowned poet, Manzi was a passionate political activist and unionist as well. He was also a teacher, a journalist, a scriptwriter for radio and cinema as well, and was even a film director a couple of times. There was practically no area of culture where Manzi did not participate. Therefore, after criticizing the topics covered by Argentine films, he decided to intervene. The first three films were made in collaboration with Ulises Petit de Murat, and they became hits in the history of Argentine filmmaking. This is what poet Horacio Salas affirmed about Manzi's relationship with cinema. Manzi died at 43, leaving behind an impressive wealth of work. At the night table of the clinic where he died, a script was found for a film on the life of aviator Jorge Newbery. Manzi was a scriptwriter for films such as Pampa Bárbara, The Gaucho War, Their Best Student, The Old Hucha, and many others. In summary, fundamental films in the history of Argentine filmmaking. Those movies were landmarks because they were the first to explore Argentine historical subjects. Movies became his passion, and he devoted almost all of his time to them. However, it is music that made him an unforgettable artist. His friend Aníbal Troilo, bandoneon player and director of the most famous tango orchestra in the 1940s, recorded more than 40 works written by Manzi. And together, they penned five. Among them, there's the tango South, that is a staple for any tango artist, despite Troilo's version with Edmundo Rivero on vocals being the most famous.

0: Mansi's verses are usually filled with nostalgia, like tango itself is. Through them, Mansi views people and things with tenderness and with compassion. In addition to poor neighborhoods, lost love was another big theme for his creations.
1: Tembló con tu canción. Esta mesa, este espejo y estos cuadros.
0: In the late 30s, Homero Mansi met Nelly Omar, the so-called Gardel with a skirt, and they fell in love. From that forbidden love, as Mansi was a married man, songs like After, Bitter Fruit, and None were born.
1: Sobre aquello que quiso el corazón.
0: Out of all the tangos he wrote inspired by that love, there's Malena, that Mansi wrote in 1941. There are many theories about who's the real Malena. Despite Mansi's family denying this time and again, the most popular theory states that Omar is the muse and object of the song. Nelly herself began to admit this many years after Mansi's death.

0: The great Omiromansi died very young in 1951. He was 43 and had been struggling with cancer for a while. The amount of poems and scripts that he wrote during the short career tells us of an extraordinary creativity. If we consider that these works were of significant quality, we can't deny that Mansi was a genius. And this is how poet and critic Héctor Negro underlines that genius.
1: Bueno, para mí fue el poeta por excelencia.
0: To me, he was the par excellence poet with entangled lyricism. Mansi was a full-fledged poet, and the clear statement is when he defines himself as a man who wants to write words for people, rather than simply being a man of words. So he pours all of his poetic creativity into tango lyrics. He had written many poems that were never published in books, but he took that art to tango and milongas. And that's how he developed most of his work. Mansi's language was essentially poetic. It was poetry put at the service of the song, milonga, of tango. That's where he achieved summits such as South or The Last Little Organ. In summary, he left behind a priceless work of art.
2: Después

This is Understanding Us. Today we bring you History of Afro-Argentines. If you spend any time watching international sports, particularly during the 2026 World Cup, or following global media coverage, you might have caught a recurring question directed at Argentina, one that usually pops up every time our national football team takes the pitch on the international arena. Where are Argentina's black players? For many foreign observers, looking at an Argentine squad, or even walking through the bustling center of the capital, Buenos Aires, sparks an immediate curiosity. People look at a screen and they expect a specific, highly visible visual pattern of racial diversity. And when they don't see it, they jump to quick conclusions. Some assume there must be an unspoken rule or a structural barrier keeping Afro-descendants out of sports. Others wonder if black people ever lived here at all. Today we are setting aside our travel tips to take a deeper, more serious look at this topic. The short answer is simple. There is no rule excluding black players from Argentine sports, nor is the absence of visibly black athletes on a national squad proof that a country lacks history or diversity. A nation's demographic reality cannot be measured by a quick visual scan of a stadium. To understand where Argentina's black population went, you don't look for an expulsion or a single tragic event. You look at a complex, century-long historical process defined by conflict, demographic shifts, state policy, and above all, mestizaje, that is, the blending of generations. To trace this story, we have to go back to the 18th and early 19th centuries. In the colonial era, that's to say under Spanish rule, Buenos Aires was one of South America's major entry ports for the transatlantic slave trade. Human cargo was brought through the Rio de la Plata to build the city, work the ports, service urban households, and clear the surrounding countryside. By the year 1810, when the Revolution of May broke out and Argentina took the first step towards its independence and existence, census records showed that nearly a third of the population of Buenos Aires, that's around 30%, was of African descent. They were a vital, vibrant, and visible community made up of enslaved people and a growing population of free Afro-descendants who shaped early Argentine culture, music, language, and labor. Yet, not a century later, by the late 19th century, that 30% had seemingly vanished from official statistics. And for decades, a popular myth persisted both inside and outside Argentina to explain this drop. A simple story claimed that black Argentines were completely wiped out, either sent to the front lines of 19th century wars as cannon fodder or entirely swept away by epidemics. While there is historical truth to those tragedies, that popular narrative is incomplete. It paints Afro-Argentines as passive victims who vanished without a trace, obscuring the much larger, more subtle process that was actually taking place. The historical reality,
behind the shift in Argentina's black population involves a combination of factors, some that reflect historical progress, others that highlight severe hardship, and many were driven by simple survival. First, the positive step, if you have to point one, Argentina was among the earliest nations in the region to move toward ending slavery. The government, as early as 1813, banned the slave trade and established freedom of wombs, libertad de vientres, declaring that children born to enslaved mothers would be free. And full abolition followed shortly after. Unlike some countries in the Western Hemisphere, underline this, Argentina never instituted legal racial segregation or anti-miscegenation laws. That's to say, Argentina was never against mixed marriages. Interracial marriage was never illegal here. However, severe demographic pressures radically altered the community. During, as we mentioned before, the independence struggles and the brutal civil and international wars of the 19th century, such as the Paraguayan War in the 1850s and 60s, thousands of young black men were sent to the front lines, and conscription fell disproportionately on them. This is a reality. Many of them died in battle or succumbed to disease in military camps. And later, when major cholera and yellow fever epidemics struck Buenos Aires mainly, they hit the poorest neighborhoods hardest, neighborhoods where the working-class Afro-Porteño population lived under poor sanitary conditions. And this is key. This created a severe gender imbalance. With the drastic shortage of black men, many Afro-Argentine women partner with men of other backgrounds, European immigrants, criollos, or indigenous people as well, or mestizos as well. In a society where lighter skin offered social mobility and protection from systemic prejudice, and in a society where mixed marriages were not prohibited, many families embraced this process. Over successive generations of mixed marriages, the distinct physical features associated with African heritage gradually softened and blended into the broader population generation after generation. The black presence wasn't erased, it was integrated and diluted through generations of mestizaje. But the natural process of blending was dramatically accelerated by deliberate government policy in the late 19th century. Following national unification, Argentina's ruling elites sought to transform the country into a so-called modern European-style republic, and the state actively promoted massive European immigration, bringing millions, literally millions, of immigrants, primarily from Italy and Spain, to Argentine shores between 1880 and 1930. And this immense influx of European newcomers fundamentally altered the country's, especially this part of the country's demographic scale, swamping the existing Afro-descendant and indigenous people in sheer numbers. Alongside this demographic push came an official narrative. State authorities, census takers, and national historians began constructing a brand for Argentina as, between flying marks, most European nation in South America. Afro-Argentines were systematically left out of history books, erased from national paintings and left off census forms. And when census takers stopped asking about African descent, people of mixed heritage naturally began identifying themselves or being classified, or both, simply as white or criollo. The identity was actively folded into the national melting pot, hiding a heritage that remained alive in family bloodlines. It wasn't until the early 21st century
that this historical silence began to break. Driven by Afro-Argentine activists, community organizations, and academic researchers, a major effort got underway to reclaim, document, and celebrate the nation's African roots. In recent national censuses, the Argentine government once again included questions allowing citizens to self-identify as Afro-descendants. And thousands of Argentines who look entirely white or mestizo on the surface are discovering, acknowledging, and taking pride in their African heritage. African influence in Argentina isn't dead. It's simply woven into the very fabric of daily life here. You hear it in the rhythm of candombe drums, in the streets of San Telmo. You feel it in the roots of tango, a genre deeply shaped by 19th century Afro-Argentine musicians and dance halls. It is present in local slang, culinary traditions, and in the genetic ancestry of millions of citizens across the country. So, when international audiences look at an Argentine sports team or a crowd in Buenos Aires and wonder where the black population went, the answer isn't that they vanished, nor that they were systematically banned. They are right here. African ancestry in Argentina isn't always visible in the way modern global media expects it to look. But it lives on inside history, the culture, and the people of this nation. That was Understanding Us on RAE.

0: RAE, Argentina to the World, presents Argentine Roads, Merlo, the village of the third best climate in the world. Located 860 kilometers from Buenos Aires, the village of Merlo, in the province of San Luis, is famous for being the third microclimate of the world, due to its mountains, mild climate and Mediterranean characteristics. Towards the end of the 18th century, arms commander Juan de Videla visited the place known as Piedra Blanca, White Stone, and upon noticing that it was ideal to fund the village, he decided to talk to the governor of Córdoba del Tucumán, two different provinces nowadays, Marqués de Sobremonte. The commander based his request on the beauty of the landscape and views, the water excellent quality, the presence of a chapel, and 60 inhabitants in the place. On October the 1st, 1796, Sobremonte ordered the foundation of the village of Melo, in honor of Pedro Melo of Portugal, the fifth viceroy of the River Plate between 1795 and 1797. Together with the image of the Virgin del Rosario, the ceremony was held in front of the chapel, and on the occasion, San Agustín was chosen as the people's patron. As time went by, the name changed for Village of Merlo. The plaques that recall the foundation a few meters from the communal water reserve and the chapel of Our Lady del Rosario can be seen when visiting the Marqués de Sobremonte Square. The village is an invaluable attraction for tourists. It lies 10-hour drive far from the city of Buenos Aires. It can also be reached by combining an air flight to the province of Córdoba and from there a 4-hour drive by land. In brief, a trip of approximately 5.5 hours. Lucia Miranda is the Tourism and Culture Secretary of the village of Merlo, and she told us that the charm that fills the place attracted many people to settle there and take to their own undertaking, be it commercial or artistic or tourist.
1: La Villa de Merlo es conocida, ya reconocida a nivel nacional y también de forma internacional porque...
0: We are the third microclimate in the world, internationally recognized by different studies during the 60s. The documents highlight the soil composition in the Pampean Hills area. There, in the hills of the Comechingones Indians, their native inhabitants, the soil is composed by negative ions, good for the human health, and appreciated throughout the times. The fresh air is another factor that increases the good health, together with the special feature that the weather is mostly sunshine. Another point worth mentioning are the open-air activities such as hiking or bird-watching. A large amount of tourist business is carried out by tourists who arrived in Merlo once and decided to settle there. Therefore, among other provincial attractions in San Luis, Merlo is the most important tourist destination throughout the whole year. It counts on 15,000 beds of different comfort for visitors in hostels, hotels, and log cabins up the hills. Open-air activities are the special feature, and Lucia tells us about them.
1: De las actividades de aventura, de las más importantes que se desarrollan, tienen que ver específicamente con parapente, ¿no?
0: The main flight adventures have to do with paragliding. Merlo is known as the paragliding capital city. The constant winds and the good climate we are talking about make this activity easy to be done, with baptism flight for those who only want to live this incredible experience. Trekking is another of the awesome activities that take us to discover different mountain trails and water springs. A less demanding activity, however, is hiking, regularly done in protected areas of the native forest that take us to the watersheds of the brooks that supply fresh water to the village. The zip line, several meters high, is another adventure activity, like crossing from one hill to the other. Cultural activities go hand in hand with tourism. There are the so-called poetic guided visits. that include the analysis of the heritage that gave birth to the several literary pieces of the sort inspired in Nietzsche. Antonio Esteban Agüero is the main poet of the province of San Luis, and his work depicts the reigning landscape.

If we talk about the typical gastronomy, the baby goat, no matter the way it is prepared, is the tourist's favorite dish they taste at all hill restaurants. These picturesque places offer the possibility of a privileged view of the city from large rocks or platforms, located in the soft slopes of the hills. The province of St. Louis and Merlot are a wine area, recognized for the vineyards during the first years of its foundation. Even if the amount of vineyards has decreased, the place keeps its tradition by spreading the plantations towards the south of the valley and offering the possibility of exquisite varieties to accompany any sort of dishes. The village of Merlot has several attractions according to the date you choose to visit it. The village microclimate offers many sunshine days and extends a tourist season throughout the year. Summer is the best season because all activities are open to the public. During the winter vacations, however, in July, the village also offers a large occupation, especially during the weekends. Autumn has other requirements, but it is attractive nonetheless. The natural colors of the landscape attract many tourists. During those months, March, April, and May, national and international painters meet in Merlot to reflect the visual characteristics of the hills. In spring, that's to say September, October, and November, other happenings occur, such as the choirs, and open-air activities start running. There is a special place near the village of Merlot called La Estancia Santa Romana, the Santa Romana Farm. The owner, an eccentric millionaire, challenged himself to generate a typical landscape of the Africa savanna with the authentic flora and fauna. The farm is located 2-hour drive to the south of the village in the district of Justo Jaract. It is the fourth important city of the province of St. Louis at the eastern entrance of the Cuyo region, a few kilometers from the border with the province of Córdoba, along Route Number 7. Besides recreating the African characteristics, he set up a scale railway system with a long ride and a museum. The experience gives the visitor the possibility of meeting animals such as water buffaloes and giraffes.

0: 世界に向けてアルゼンチン
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5: And after listening to that piece recorded by my former colleague Miriam Turcula as part of our series on Argentine destinations in this case the province of San Luis and the city of Villa de Merlo, we come to the end of today's edition of RAE in English for Thursday, July 30, 2026. Our sound technician was Juliana Spatafora, the host, yours truly, Fernando Farias. Thank you very much for listening, folks.